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reggae in your Jaguar, blast from the past. Scotty and Lorna before this, Lorna Bennett, that is, and Skank in Bed from 1978. And followed up by something for the present day music lovers, the music or the reggae music lovers out there, Mr. Vegas, and Don't Make Me Wait for Love. It's great to have you along. Look at the time. Ray, you're late. I'm not very good at this. I can't time check to save my life. Listen, when we come back, it's time for us to do the full English. It's coming your way next.

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9: 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This is Gigi from GG. You're listening to Ray Bradshaw. Have a great day.
10: 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What's this? Ray Bradshaw's full English?

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English, where we concentrate and celebrate music from the UK or artists that have made their music here in the UK. They might not really be from the UK, but they made their music here and stuff like that. Thank you, Lorraine Ward, wishing Tish Superstar to get better soon. Thank you. Thank you, Delicia Lloyd. Thank you as well. Loving the reggae this morning. Thank you. I ought to play more. I ought to play more. Olympic Runners, Dance a Lot from 1978 on the full English. And Chris Ballin. And Endlessly. I love his voice. Really, really love his voice. We say, let's have a look then, because his time is getting on. Steve Carr, one of the Star Point Radio superstars. Good morning, Ryan Tish and Star Point family. He said, I didn't want to get up today. He said, the kettle's on. Thank you, Steve. I've cut down now. I've taken your advice. 5 sugars, please. Thank you. Thank you so much. Click, make sure you stir it as well, Steve, please. I've got friends of mine that like they make cups of teas. And all they don't even, they put the spoon in and they go ching ching on the side of the cup. Why do they go ching ching? What the hell is that for? Cliff Hawkins, how very dare. Let's pop up a picture. We're getting ready because it's October now and we're getting ready for Christmas, aren't we? We are. And he's put up a picture of me and my ex, Mariah Carey. And she looks all lovely and Christmassy. But I don't know what you've done to me, Cliff. Where are you finding these photos? Have I given you permission? Thank you, Cliff. Thank you. I'm getting ready to do all my Christmas tunes and stuff like that. I'm going to be here Christmas Day as well. I think it's going to be my last Christmas show for a long while. That'll please a lot of people out there, okay? Yeah. So, Christmas morning, tune in. I know it's early, but it's never too early to get the Christmas tree up. Go on. Get the decorations out. Are you going Christmas shopping? Don't forget my present now. Nearly time to go. It's time we get goddamn funky on y'all. It's our featured artist. Back to 1981 with Cammy.

album is entitled Made in Chicago. Hathaway, and what an album it is. It was released on the last Friday. I haven't stopped playing it yet. Absolutely wonderful. Very good morning, wherever you are this morning. Yes, Channel 1 in Bowl. The first year he murdered I'm Every Woman. The second year it was Shame. Well, he's done it to High Gloss You'll Never Know last night. Days in. What else could come this week? It is 14 degrees Celsius and cloudy at SD3 Studios.

Very good morning, Lorraine. Stefano, good morning. Mr. Peters, good morning, sir. Hi, it's Sharon and Caroline. Mr. Carr in MK, how are you?

Alex, Fat and Jewel. And Keita. No more cold nights. Morning, Alison and Shelley. Hi, Cass. Higher two.

Terry Green and Castella, Trouble in Paradise. I keep saying it, there's so much great music around, there's so many good albums as well. Love a good album, I do. We need a-

0: with the Luxury Soul Weekender from Friday the 8th to Sunday the 10th of January 2027. 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

0: Live on Edmunds. This is right here. It's our record of the week this week. And it's just absolutely fabulous. As a record of the week should be.
1: Yeah.

something a little forthcoming, due on the 18th of the month. The album, the new album from Jenny Jam, and from it, the track's entitled Free

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Got the two visits to the Back in Time files tomorrow morning on the show. Fabulous memories. Do-do-do-do-do-do-do-do-do-do. Oh, love this. Don't forget, Gary's here at 11, Ed at 1, Steve at 3. Still to come this morning, we have some Bluey and we have some Stevie.

0: leaving you with a track from the Stevie Wonder Songs in the Key of Life 50th Anniversary EP 1. I'm into living. Check out the EP for fabulous tracks.
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0: I'll see you tomorrow morning.

welcome along, everybody. Our big thanks, as always, to Andy T. Nice to have you with us. Gary Venom is taking you right through to 1 o'clock this afternoon. Got lots of new stuff, got some classics, got some gems.

Big hi to Phil, hi to Tracy, hi to Patrick Biggerstaff, the show sponsor. Hi to Mark Hallett, hi to Ola, hi to Heather, Miss Cool Notes herself, hi to Neil, and everybody else that's listening. So group of the day, the main ingredient.

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the Postal Records. And this next track, he was the lead singer with Shirley, and Shirley and Company stepping in for Hank Ballard at the last moment. So Jason Alvarez, two from My Zippo Soul Records, Gold.

0: Start your new year in style with the Luxury Soul Weekender from Friday the 8th to Sunday the 10th of January 2027. Join the finest cast of DJs playing the very best in soul, rare groove, salsa, jazz funk, 80s boogie, old school anthems and so much more. And on the Saturday night, Marva King is supporting Lilo Thomas, and on Sunday you can see and hear Robert I.M. Toomey Owens performing live. For more information about package bookings, which include dinner, bed and breakfast and full access to the weekend's events, call 01253 623 434. 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And we'll see you from the 8th to the 10th of January 2027.
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2: New from Millie Jack.

And I'll say that again, JD. Thanks for coming today. Thanks for your likes. Thanks for your messages. Thanks for listening. Thanks for putting up with me. World Face, we've kept you waiting. Leaving the new single from Kirk Franklin. AW's next for myself. Gary Vandermush here at Starpoint Radio. Toodles. And thank you. I just want to say.

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I want to thank you for. 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
1: And a very good afternoon to you. It's 2 minutes past 1 o'clock here on Street Sounds Radio. Always start the show off with a nice cup of tea. And I have to say, today's cup of tea is fantastic. Just perfect balance of milk and tea strength. It will be one of four that I have over the next 3 hours with you. Thank you very much to Andy Jackson for the last 3 hours. We'll see you for your show back here on the radio, Street Sounds, on Thursday morning at 10 o'clock sharp. Have a good day off, Andy. We'll see you soon. Thanks for that. Sharon Redd and Can You Handle It gets the show underway today.

What an appropriate track to start the show off today. Sharon Redd and Can You Handle It? Sharon was born to Jean and Catherine Redd. Jean Redd was actually a producer and musical director at King Records, and her stepfather performed with Benny Goodman's orchestra. Her brother, Jean Redd Jr., was a songwriter and producer for Kool & the Gang. And her half-sister, Penny Ford, is also a singer with two solo albums to her credit and known for her work as the main singer for Snap. Remember Snap? Soul to Soul and the SOS Band. So coming from a family of music talent there, Sharon Redd, the extended 12-inch mix of Can You Handle It on Tuesday afternoon at 1:08. Good to have your company. Pleasure to hear from you, Michael, in Twickenham. Thank you for your kind words. We'll see if we can get on the tramps for you between now and 2:00, asking for Disco Inferno. Keep it here. George Benson, GQ, coming up just

Feeling good all over Street Sounds Radio. It's Simon Bennett with you until 4 this afternoon on the afternoon show with GQ and Disco Nights Rock Freak, who formed in the Bronx, New York, primarily noted for their success in funk, R&B, soul music and disco. Disco's here, disco's there, disco's everywhere. Time check, 18 minutes after 1, which means we're about an hour away from this week's Tune of the Week on Street Sounds Radio. Weather-wise, sunny spells and scattered showers today across Scotland. Feeling cool as well up there. Cloudy across northern England, Wales and the Midlands with some outbreaks of rain to watch out for. Warm sunny spells in the southeast. London at 21 this afternoon with a low tonight of 15. Sunny intervals. Belfast much cooler at 14. Low

And back to 86. Love this. Always, always gets the old hip shaking. So let me give you that rundown on Tuesday afternoon for the rest of your day and your listening pleasure. Dave B, as I said, on the Drive Time show this afternoon from 5 through until 7. A Kin Master Jam after that, 7 through 9. Bonnie DJ Soul Universe, 9 through 11. And Ian Smith wrapping up our Tuesday on Street Sounds with the Smooth Urban Soul show.

0: Jackson and All Right. Hope you're all right today. Of course, the 10th and youngest child of the Jackson family. She was a child actress starring in the TV shows. Remember these good times from 1977 to 79. Different strokes as well. I used to like that from 1980 to 84. And Fame as well. Another one for you there. 84.
1: The very best of soul. Funk, jazz funk, hip-hop, electro, boogie, disco, club anthems, rare grooves, R&B, reggae and house. It's Street Sounds Radio.
0: I was supposed to move that, but I forgot. Anyway, a bad workman always blames his tools. No, I blames myself. Street Sounds Radio, it is 20 minutes to 2 o'clock, Tuesday afternoon. It's the afternoon show with Simon. We do it like this

And 6 minutes to 2 o'clock. Hello, how you doing? If you've just tuned in, welcome on board. It's nice to have your company. I'm here until 4 o'clock this afternoon. My name's Simon. It's Disco Inferno from the Tramps. And if you want to get in touch with the programme today, you can. You can do it right now, actually. If you're listening online, hit the contact button. If you're listening via the app, it's the message the studio button, which will get you through to us here in the on-air studio for the afternoon show. We say hi to Mandy, Caroline and Sam, who texted in to say hello. We're also taking your requests and dedications for this afternoon's Good Groove.

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taking a step back in time to 1986, as we often do right here on Street Sounds. Give Me the Reason from Luther Vandross. And here's a very good reason to keep listening to Street Sounds Radio. Just around the corner, we've got Mantronics, Alexander O'Neill as well. And segueing nicely right now. Oh, Mantronics coming up next, by the way. Here's Glenn Jones and I Am Somebody. If you like music like this, check out The Breakfast Club on Street Sounds Radio. Weekday mornings, 8 through until 10. This morning you had Mark the Wingman Bright. Thank you for that, Mark. That was lovely. Noel B's on air tomorrow. And on Friday, Mark Carey takes care of The Breakfast Club. And, of course, Weekend Breakfast with Sam Mack. Both Saturday and

0: När de andra snackar skit spelar vi din musik. 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
1: Powerful voice, Alexandra O'Neill and What's Missing. Bang on 20 past 2. Tuesday afternoon, you're with Street Sounds Radio. My name's Simon, with you until 4 o'clock this afternoon. Thanks very much for your company. Right then, it's time for this week's Tune of the Week coming at you.
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A run of releases that have already demonstrated MJ Soul's ability to connect with soul audiences and make an impact on the charts. His catalogue includes Taking Back My Love, So Fine, Echoes in the Sunshine, which reached number 2 actually. And his momentum continued, didn't it, just with Don't You Ever Stop Believing, reaching number 6, while You're the One achieved number 1 on the Solar Radio Sweet Rhythms chart and number 3 on the official UK Soul chart. This week's tune of the week from MJ Soul called Sleepwalking. You'll be hearing plenty more of that as the week wears on right here on Street Sounds Radio. So thanks very much for your company this afternoon. It's always nice to know.

0: There. That rain gradually spreading across England and Wales tonight, unfortunately, turning heavy at times. Chilly in Scotland and Northern Ireland. There's a surprise with patchy frost possible as well.
1: Really?
0: London right now, you're 21 with lows tonight of 15. Sunny interspells this afternoon. Belfast at 14 with a low tonight of 7. It's cloudy. Tomorrow, that heavy rain will slowly move east across England and Wales. Sunny spells and scattered showers in Northern Ireland and Scotland tomorrow, turning cooler

Yeah, this is really nice, isn't it? Cheryl Lynn from 1985 and Fidelity. She was contracted with Columbia Records, released her first and probably best known song, Got To Be Real, which was composed by Lynn alongside keyboardist David H of the band Toto. Saw Toto last year, the year before last, in LA, actually. Little side story there. That song peaked at number 12 on the Billboard Hot 100 and number 1 on the Rhythm and Blues chart. It's Street Sounds Radio at exactly 13 minutes to 3 o'clock on a Tuesday afternoon. It's a pleasure to have your company. Thank you for joining me. Thank you for all your suggestions for this afternoon's Good Groove, which, of course, is the part of the show where you get to choose the music. I give you the last 15 minutes of my programme to select three tunes that we play back-to-back, and we call it Tuesday's Good Groove right here on Street Sounds Radio. Had a fair few decent selections in over the last hour or so, so thank you for that. Keep them coming. If you want to get in touch with the programme, you can. 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Tomorrow on Street Sounds, Noel B kicks the day off on The Breakfast Club between 8 and 10. You've got Paul G on the mid-morning show, looking forward to that. Chris J on The Sweet Spot. Ted Barnes on Drive Time tomorrow, 4 through 7. And we've got Rob Harding following the drive show. Johnny Scratch and DJ Sean live from Sydney, Australia. Just up the road from where I'm broadcasting from this afternoon. Street Sounds Radio, Gwen Guthrie, and It Should Have Been You. Keep it here. Ashford and Simpson play next.

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rock steady segment for you. It's been some time since I played some rock steady on the show, but this evening is about to drop some serious selection later on the show. All the old school massive, you don't want to miss, stay right here 2 hours.

MRH 90.5, and that's how we do it. 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Anthony Cruz, time to go. Messaging the music, massive. 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

show. Some Revival selections taking it way back to the late 60s. Some nice rock steady for all the massive and crew out there. So stay right here. MRH 90.5, Stockholm. Yes, Massive. Yes, Stockholm. Remember the big show? End of the month, the 30th of August. Egyptian will be passing through Stockholm. Supported by Nitty Gucci. Live showcase. Yes, Massive. 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And Arena Globen. 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St. Eriksgatan number 48, the nearest subway station is free and spawn. Big up the promoter, Mr. Tim. Yes, Massive Egyptian soon to come. DJ's lineup for the night, Massive DJ Ashman, myself, alongside the Trinity Fabulous G. DJ Excellent will be there also, and it's Spin City. So it's going to be a huge night. Egyptian coming soon to Stockholm. 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Here comes brand new music from

Bluebird, big up Maestro Entertainment. But this one, huge DJ's lineup, two dance floor massive. Don't forget it, Ashman from Soundkiller will be there. DJ Excellent, Fabulous G, DJ Spin City. So make sure get yourself a ticket at Soundkiller Records.

0: Stockholm. Are you ready for Alex Tain? 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
1: Morris, arms up. Every man was straight and clean, boss Ablang. Do not unlike a meal, boss Ablang.
0: Yes, massive brand new Alex Tain.
1: Boss Ablang.
0: Boss Ablang.

One of the best reggae albums out there right now is Morgan Heritage brand new album, Here Comes the Kings. This is the title track. Love this one to the max. The Reggae Attack on MRH 90.5, playing the best and the latest in reggae music. Morgan Heritage.

0: När de andra snackar skit spelar vi din musik. MRS.
1: Lion, he said, yo, give thanks for the best reggae selection.
2: Yes, homeward bound.
1: And the good vibes. And keep it blazing. That's exactly what we do, my brother. Every Tuesday, 6 to 8, blazing reggae music.

dog walker, apparently. DJ Winston also listening all the way from Guyana. Respect, loving the show. Think of all them DJs out there listening to this show. Large job, even though you're

0: for it so you can hear the original. And speaking of them samples, here comes another rhythm. Girl Season have an old rock steady feel to it. Listen.
1: Me and the girls locked down the girl to me things and all of them come.
0: Remember the rock steady session that I was

However, off key, of course, sound really good. It's playing right about now, and of course, the big tune. Tuesday on the Rock. Or on the Rocks. Speaking of those samples, sometimes, you know, that's a creative idea thing. You know, you sample an old reggae tune and you just add some extra stuff there, and then it sounds really good, and instead of rebuilding the whole thing again like they usually do. But anyway, speaking of the sample, here comes the original tune where they sample this rhythm from Phyllis Dillon and the track entitled Don't Stay Away, an absolutely classic big rock steady tune. Listen.

0: with you guys. I spend my day with you guys, and I go to bed with you guys. You guys are the best.
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0: stay in your system longer than you think. So you could fail a police drug test days later.
1: Drug test positive.
0: Be banned from driving for a minimum of 12 months.
1: Come with me, please, sir.
0: And have a criminal record for years.
1: And turn to the side, please.
0: Which could cost you your job.
2: So sorry. Gonna have to let you go.
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Radio, the late 70s and early 80s. One beat keeps you staying alive. Another beat has turned into a killer beat. The power of soul and disco.

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0: Hall & Oates. Madonna. Michael Jackson. I want to love you. Pretty young thing. Old school throwbacks.

just another day, a familiar drive through familiar country. But then, just around the corner, came the unexpected. He'd let his speed creep a little too high as he approached a bend, and he was no longer driving at the right speed for the road. The scary thing is, he didn't even realize driving even a little too fast for the situation is a major cause of collisions, especially on country roads where you don't know what's around the corner. Think. 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

Alexander O'Neill. That's What's Missing from 1986, produced by Jimmy Jam and Terry Lewis, and in 1985 reached number 8 on the US Billboard Hot R&B chart. Hi, good morning, it's Simon Yates, and welcome to Groovin' Oldies for your Wednesday. On the show today, we've got music

0: unité, top, allumage Vulcain. 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
2: The first atmosphere on a rocky exoplanet in a habitable zone. This week on Planetary Radio. I'm Sarah El Ahmed of the Planetary Society, with more of the human adventure across our solar system and beyond. For the first time, scientists have detected an atmosphere on a rocky world orbiting in the habitable zone of another star. This week I'm joined by the lead author on that discovery, Colin Cherubim, a NASA Hubble Fellow at the University of Chicago. Then Bruce Betts, our chief scientist, joins me for What's Up, where we're going to dig into the very first detection of an exoplanet atmosphere ever, and its surprising connection to this week's guest. If you love Planetary Radio and want to stay informed about the latest space discoveries, make sure you hit that subscribe button on your favorite podcasting platform. By subscribing, you'll never miss an episode filled with new and awe-inspiring ways to know the cosmos and our place within it. One of the greatest questions humanity has ever asked is whether or not we're alone in the universe. Is there life beyond our planet? To truly get at the heart of that question, though, we need to understand the conditions under which life arose on our own planet, and then search for those conditions elsewhere among the stars. It's true that there could be other circumstances under which life can thrive, perhaps in the subsurface liquid water oceans of an exomoon, or maybe in situations that we haven't even fathomed. But for now, we only have one example of a world that's teeming with life, our Earth. If we could find a similar world out there in the vastness beyond our solar system, it would be extraordinary. As of the date of this recording, humanity has confirmed 6,333 exoplanets, worlds orbiting stars beyond our solar system. And there are thousands more candidates waiting for follow-up observations. But the vast majority of these worlds are nothing like Earth. We've found hot Jupiters, mini Neptunes, lava worlds, rogue planets, endless permutations of possibilities out there orbiting other stars. But a world like our own, that's something that we've yet to see. The search is still ongoing, but it took a major leap forward with the world that we're about to discuss today. The exoplanet is called LHS 1140b. It's a super Earth, about 1.5 times the size of our planet and roughly 5.5 times its mass. It orbits a small, cool red dwarf star about 49 light years away in the constellation Cetus. It's not only a rocky world, but it orbits in its star's habitable zone, just the right distance that liquid water could conceivably exist on its surface. We don't yet know whether or not it has an ocean, but each new piece of evidence makes this world more and more intriguing. And now we know something else. It actually has an atmosphere, a layer of gas shrouding it that can insulate and protect its surface. When researchers observed LHS 1140b, they didn't find an atmosphere that's like Earth's, but they did find an atmosphere of helium, the second most abundant element in the universe. As our guest is going to explain, that helium can tell us a great deal, not only about this world, but perhaps about the evolution of rocky worlds with atmospheres. To walk us through how this discovery happened and what it means, I'm joined by the lead author on this paper, Dr. Colin Cherubim. He's a NASA Hubble Fellow at the University of Chicago who recently completed his PhD at Harvard. His team's paper is called Helium Escaping from the Atmosphere of a Nearby Rocky Exoplanet Orbiting in a Habitable Zone, and it was published in the journal Science on July 16th, 2026. Hey, Colin. Thanks for joining me.
3: Hey, Sarah. Thanks for having me here.
2: And congratulations on your PhD. I understand that just happened recently.
3: Yeah, thanks so much. Yeah, I just finished up at Harvard University in the Earth and Planetary Science Department in May.
2: So you've had one of the most unusual paths in astrophysics that I've kind of come across as I've been interviewing people, right? You got a chemistry degree, you were a professional drummer, a high school teacher, and then off to get all this science, all this background in exploring worlds. How did that long, winding road lead you to hunting atmospheres on other worlds?
3: Yeah, I suppose it was a bit unusual. The truth is, one day I went to my gym in Boston when I was a high school teacher, and the guy working behind the counter said, "Hey, what's your favorite element?" I said, "What?" And I kind of did a double take, like, is he talking to me? And I was like, "Chemical element?" He said, "Yeah." I said, "Well, it's funny you ask, because I'm a chemistry teacher." And so I told him it was carbon, which I know some people will think is a cop-out, but I mean, you can't really beat carbon. And I said, "Why?" And he said, "Oh, I'm just reading this book. I was just curious." And I said, "Okay, what's the book?" And it was Cosmos by Carl Sagan. And I was aware of the reboot by Neil deGrasse Tyson, the TV show, and sort of aware of the book and Carl Sagan, but I didn't really know much about it. And it looked interesting, so I picked it up and I read it. And I just, it sounds cliche, but it changed my life. And I was really, really inspired. And it kind of snowballed into what started as more like pop sci, you know, Neil deGrasse Tyson and Carl Sagan and folks like that, and podcasts and things. And then I just became more and more curious and thought, like, hey, maybe I can actually engage with this kind of academically. And so I started trying to read academic literature and sort of cold emailing grad students and professors and just asking questions. And eventually, you know, I was kind of looking for something more intellectually and always wanted to do science. And I thought, hey, maybe I can actually, you know, try to go get a PhD in this. And so I did a lot of like online courses to try to, you know, get a better foundation in like computer science and physics and things like that. And I took a job teaching physics very intentionally to try to strengthen that background. And yeah, applied to a bunch of programs and didn't get into any of them, and took some feedback and got some experience, and then reapplied and then got into Harvard.
2: I think it's really interesting just how many people Carl Sagan inspired. I mean, honestly, he was a huge part of my journey, because Cosmos was something that inspired me when I was a kid. And now here I am working at the organization that he co-founded, right? I can't even put to words how many people's lives have been completely changed by that. And I wish we could tell him, you know?
3: Yeah, it's a shame we can't. I think he would be really, I don't know, moved by some of the things that we see today. You know, I recently went back and just read that book again towards the end of my PhD, and it was a completely different experience, because, you know, I'm reading through and I'm thinking, oh, well, actually, that's not quite right. And, oh man, if only he could know, you know, how many planets are, you know, discovered today, et cetera, et cetera. So yeah, things, you know, especially in exoplanet science, things have changed so much. Yeah.
2: I mean, they really, really have. And I think, you know, this paper is a really great example of this, because one of your PhD advisors, I think, is David Charbonneau. Is that right?
3: That's right.
2: Yeah. So he was part of the team that made the very first detection of an atmosphere on an exoplanet. And that was back in 2001, right? So not that long ago. And of course, it was hot Jupiter, classic, right? But now 25 years later, you two are co-authors on the first atmosphere detected on a rocky planet in the habitable zone. I mean, that is a wild amount of progress in just 25 years or so. What was it like working with David on this?
3: Yeah, honestly, it was kind of surreal. I'm like almost speechless. You know, it's really something to see sort of Dave's take on it too. And he, you know, he has the experience, right? Like you said, he discovered the first ever transiting exoplanet, and then the first ever atmosphere on an exoplanet, you know, known to us, of course. And I heard him reminiscing about, at that time, I think he said he kind of speculated and thought, oh, maybe someday we can do this for, you know, sort of an Earth-like, more rocky, smaller planet. But I think at that time it felt far-fetched to him, and it felt like maybe a bit of a pipe dream, or you know, I hope I'm not getting him wrong, maybe it was more of just an engineering challenge that he thought inevitably would be solved, or maybe it was all of these things, I don't know. But you know, the way he kind of reminisced about it, and then 25 years later, he's got a student that he's guided and helped along, and together here we are, having discovered that atmosphere that he kind of dreamt about in a way.
2: I think what's funny about this is, at least from my understanding of the arc of this story, you didn't originally go seeking to find an atmosphere on a, you know, rocky world in the habitable zone, right? You were actually kind of interested in this kind of part of the arc of planetary evolution, that moment where the atmosphere is dominated by helium. Was that actually what you were trying to look for?
3: Yeah, yeah. The fact that it was a habitable zone planet was a total bonus. I was working on a lot of theory, not just observation, but theory work as a PhD student, and I developed a model that simulates how exoplanet atmospheres evolve over time, and I was specifically predicting helium-dominated atmospheres on a select number of planets, and LHS 1140b just sort of happened to be one of them. And I thought, well, hey, that's a really interesting target. You know, it's a rocky world in the habitable zone that has received tons of attention. It's nearby, so it's easy to observe. And I thought, well, why don't we just start here and test the theory with this really fascinating planet? And lo and behold, it was the first detection.
2: Can you talk a little bit about how these planets start out and why this moment when helium is dominating the atmosphere is so interesting?
3: So we think most planets, when they form in what's called a protoplanetary disk. And this is kind of the leftover gas and dust encircling a star when a star sort of collapses from a giant molecular cloud and ignites fusion and such. And so you have this leftover disk circling the star, and slowly particles start to accumulate through gravity, and you know, you build up these pebbles, and then the pebbles kind of coalesce, and you get planets. And most material in the universe, actually, is hydrogen and helium. These are the most abundant elements in the universe. They were formed during the Big Bang. They're just the simplest elements, one proton, two protons. And there's just a lot of the stuff laying around in these disks. So we think most planets start with hydrogen and helium-dominated atmospheres. We think the solar system might actually be a bit of an oddball, and that may not have happened, although recent theories are suggesting this actually may have happened to Earth, and Earth itself may actually have gone through one of these helium phases, which maybe we can dig into. But yeah, so we assume that these planets start with hydrogen and helium, and what my prediction focuses on is this kind of sweet spot where if a planet has the right mass, so the right gravitational strength, which wants to keep the atmosphere, and the right stellar irradiation, so heating from the star that wants to blow the atmosphere away. These are kind of competing forces. If you're in this sort of sweet spot, you can drive away the hydrogen, but the helium, which is heavier, can stick around and sort of accumulate on the planet. And this is called mass fractionation. And you sort of enrich the atmosphere in helium over time.
2: And it's like you're looking for this very, I mean, at least on cosmic timescales, a very small time window in the lives of these worlds, which is, you know, it's got to be a real challenge. So out of all the worlds that you looked at, how many qualified for this moment? And why did you end up looking at LHS 1140b?
3: Well, they may not actually be too much of a transient state. They might not be that short time scale. At least my model simulations are suggesting that they should be stable for hundreds of millions of years, and in some cases, billions Wow. of years. Yeah, that they can kind of have these helium-dominated atmospheres. So, you know, you can check out my 2025 paper, which was a theory paper coming from my latest modeling work. And there's a couple dozen planets in a table there that have, you know, helium-rich atmospheres predicted to exist on them with certain probabilities ascribed to them based on some simulations I've done. This idea of a helium-dominated atmosphere was put forth formally in 2015, and I've kind of revised this hypothesis with more detailed modeling. And it was once kind of thought to be maybe a sort of exotic world, this sort of helium world scenario, but my thesis showed that it may actually be kind of a common process that is almost like a natural stepping stone for planets of this size as they cross over and start to, you know, lose their atmospheres and become, they go from more gaseous planets to kind of more rocky planets. So yeah, in that respect, it kind of is maybe like a sort of stepping stone, but some of these planets can kind of stay in that transient state for hundreds of millions to billions of years. And in this case in particular, we think LHS 1140b, according to my simulations at least, should be stable in this state for at least, you know, several hundreds of millions of years to come, if not over a billion years.
2: That's amazing. You're saying basically there are certain conditions both with the planet and with the star under which this can happen. So can you tell us a little bit about the world and the star itself and how this scenario sets us up for success looking for helium?
3: So I think the main things to focus on are the mass of the planet and the distance to the star, which kind of tells you how irradiated the planet is. If the planet has the right escape velocity, or equivalently, you could think of it as like surface gravity, how strongly the planet wants to hold on to its atmosphere, and compare that to how irradiated the planet is from its star, those are kind of the two balancing forces that are going to tell you how likely it is for the planet to hold on to its atmosphere. And if it's tuned just in the right kind of parameter space on those two axes or two dimensions, and the balance is just right, you can blow off enough hydrogen that you remove most of it, but not too much that you're dragging helium along with it. I'm kind of getting at something called the cosmic shoreline here, which is this concept that was introduced in 2017, I think, by Kevin Zanley and some folks, which is basically what I'm saying, but it's based on the solar system. So what they did is they just plotted all of, or, you know, graphed all of the solar system planets on those two axes. How strong is their gravity and how irradiated are they by the sun? And they found they could draw this really nice line through the planets such that the planets with atmospheres were on one side of the line, and planets that don't have atmospheres were on the other side of the line. And they said, hey, maybe this is like a cool guiding principle that we can extrapolate to predict which exoplanets might have atmospheres and might not have atmospheres. What's really cool about this system, LHS 1140, is it has two rocky planets on either side of this cosmic shoreline. And just as the cosmic shoreline predicts, the smaller, hotter, closer in planet, LHS 1140c, does not have an atmosphere. And we now know LHS 1140b, the larger, colder one farther out, does have an atmosphere. So it's kind of one awesome observational confirmation of that model.
2: Yeah, and you had the perfect occasion to see both of these worlds, and it was honestly really wonderful timing. So you not only looked at C, but you looked at B, and during a time when they were both going to be transiting their star within the space of a day, how did you determine the right moment to do that?
3: Yeah, I'd like to say it was the product of some romantic mathematical calculations that are on a chalkboard somewhere in my office, but there's a transit and ephemeris service. It's a computer program that NASA provides on the NASA Exoplanet Archive that's really helpful for planning observations. So yeah, I just used that, frankly, and they can, you know, based on previous observations of the two planets, you can predict in the future when they should be crossing in front of their star or transiting so that you can observe them. And for LHS 1140b, the habitable zone planet, it's on a 25-day orbit. So its year is 25 days, which sounds really short. But because the star is just a fraction of the brightness of our sun, you know, it actually receives slightly less radiation from its star than the Earth does from its sun. But that's still a very relatively long orbital period as far as exoplanets go. And what I'm getting at is that's actually pretty difficult to observe from the ground when you need it to be nighttime. And so that's pretty rare. You can really only observe this planet transit from the ground like one or two times. And then so for for LHS Lombardi C, the closer in one, to be also transiting on the same night when the weather's good in the southern hemisphere and, you know, separated by a couple of hours so they're not overlapping, so you can actually, you know, see both separately, is extremely rare. And I'm not even sure it's going to happen again, like, this century, frankly.
2: What does that allow you to do that you can't do by looking at them on different nights?
3: So for one thing, it's just really efficient and a good use of the time on the telescope, which is very competitive, right? If you have an idea that you want to test using a telescope, you have to write up a formal proposal and submit it to a time allocation committee, and you're competing for this resource with many other people, and your idea has to be good to get selected. So for one thing, it's just a great science case. You get a lot of bang for your buck. I'm saying, hey, I just need one night and I can get two planets. How cool. And they happen to be really interesting planets. But scientifically, what else we can actually get from them transiting on the same night is, I'm going to try not to get too technical here, but there's something called the transit light source effect. And basically, that just means when a planet passes in front of the star from our vantage point on Earth, and we're looking for chemical signatures in the planet's atmosphere via spectroscopy, sometimes if the planet, let's say it's just a bare rock and it doesn't even have an atmosphere, if that planet passes in front of a spot on the star that happens to just have some sort of molecular absorption going on in it, it can mimic the signal of an atmosphere on the planet. And this is tough. This is a false positive, right? This is telling us, like, oh, hey, it looks like there's an atmosphere on this planet, but really it's just the star. And what's nice about two planets transiting on the same night is because they have relatively similar what we call transit chords, meaning they kind of pass in front of the same part of the star. If we see a signature for planet B, which we did, helium, you know, we detected helium, and planet C passed in front just before, but we didn't see any signature, that is helping us rule out that false positive and say, okay, well, if we saw a signature for B but not C, it's probably not due to the star, or else we should have seen that signature for C as well.
2: What telescope did you use to look at these worlds?
3: Yeah, so we use the Magellan Clay Telescope. This is a 6.5 meter telescope, really big, in the Atacama Desert in Chile. And we use the WineRED spectrograph, which was developed by a Japanese team and moved there recently, which is a really great high-resolution spectrograph that's sensitive to near-infrared light, where we could probe this helium.
2: So this was a special case. You got to see two planets for the price of one, but you observed this exoplanet on more than one occasion, right?
3: Yeah. So we made the discovery in 2024. That's when we got the detection. And then we went back a year later to reproduce the finding and repeat the experiment. And we did not see any helium absorption, which was really surprising. And so this caused me to go back and really just tear that data apart in 2024 and say, okay, did I miss something? Could there be another false positive sort of lurking here? Is, you know, did I make an error? Me and my teammates, we spent months really thoroughly investigating that data, and, you know, even sent it off to another colleague who did a blind reanalysis with a fully independent pipeline and found the same results. And, you know, fortunately, because of some of the idiosyncrasies of the observation, we were able to rule out a lot of typical false positives. So these are basically things the star can do that make it look like there's helium absorption happening. And so we're really confident, we're extra confident in that original detection now, which begs the question, what happened in 2025? Why did we not see anything? And this is really fascinating. It's a really open question. I mean, it's really rare to see like a planet's atmosphere change like that on like human-like timescales of like 1 year. I mean, that's kind of awesome. You know, we typically think of atmospheres evolving on like millions to hundreds of millions to billions of year timescales.
2: Absolutely. You know, I mean, I'm curious, like, what could cause that kind of variability?
3: So it's an open question. And one thing I've learned recently after seeing that and talking to a lot of other experts in the field who have done a lot of these helium observations and, you know, reading more papers, interestingly, it almost seems to be the rule and not the exception to have variability. Oftentimes when you measure this specific helium, the metastable helium triplet, that's an excited state of helium, You measure it once and then you go back even a couple months later or a year later or more, you typically see a different value than what you got the first time, and it can be very different. And in other cases, there have also been just straight up detections and non-detections.

0: De andra snackar skit. Spelar vi din musik? MRS.
1: Obvious place to start is, okay, could the X-ray and ultraviolet radiation from the star be changing? And that's the question, because it's the X-ray and ultraviolet, or XUV radiation, that tends to heat planetary atmospheres and drive them off into space and cause escape. And we know from our sun that stars can have magnetic activity cycles, right? Where, you know, for our sun, it's every 11 years, it follows this really nice sine wave, and the X-ray, ultraviolet, visible flux all changes together pretty substantially. And so, you know, maybe that's happening. Maybe the XUV flux of the star is varying, and that's actually causing the helium escape to vary in time. We also know the three-dimensional shape of the escaping helium is really important. This is a notoriously difficult thing to model, and it's still very poorly understood, because we're talking about like fluid dynamics here, which is, you know, famously difficult in physics. But yeah, we're talking about fluid outflow of gas here, and it can, you know, there can be things called shear instabilities, which can kind of change the shape and perhaps lead to non-detections. Also, the last thing to consider is the fact that, again, this is not just your normal, neutral, regular helium, like ground state helium atom. These are excited helium atoms that come from when the helium atom is ionized, so it loses an electron, and then it gets that electron back, but the electron's in a higher energy state. And that can be stable for a long time, which is what we observe. And that's a very specific type of helium, and it's only existing very far away from the star, in what we call the exosphere. And it's really sensitive to the stellar environment. It's really sensitive to the exact amount of ultraviolet flux at different wavelengths coming from the star. It's also sensitive to like stellar wind and all these things. So, you know, it's possible that there was helium escaping in 2025, and it's just that not enough of this metastable helium was sort of populated for us to see it. So these are some of the big ideas. Time will tell. You know, we're gonna keep observing it. I have another program right now where I'm observing the X-ray and ultraviolet flux of the star over time to see if we can see any variability.
2: Yeah. I mean, it's one thing, the stellar cycle going on, but, you know, this is also going around an M dwarf star, which are classically feisty. Is it very volatile, or is it a more chill star at this point?
1: It's pretty chill. It's chilling. yeah, it is an M dwarf, and these are notoriously feisty, especially this class of M dwarf. This is a mid M dwarf that is expected to be fully convective, meaning its structure is very, very different than the sun's, and that gives rise to really, frankly, poorly understood magnetic activity that can drive high energy emission of, you know, X-rays and ultraviolet, and typically results in lots of flaring and potentially coronal mass ejections. But what's really kind of a happy coincidence about this star is that it's very, very quiet relative to typical M stars that exhibit all that activity. It's over 3 billion years old. So, you know, it's had time to kind of chill out and mature, as stars do as they age. I guess kind of like people. And yeah, it's actually never been observed to flare in all of the years we've been observing it, which is pretty remarkable. And it emits a very low amount of X-ray and ultraviolet flux compared to stars of that type. So this planet is actually receiving somewhere between 3 to 10 times the amount of X-ray radiation as we do on Earth from our sun. And that is actually remarkably low. That might sound like a lot to people, like, oh no, I'm getting 3 to 10 times as much, you know, X-ray radiation. I mean, that's kind of nothing. You look at Proxima Centauri B, this is the closest rocky planet to the Earth. It's kind of in our backyard, and it's receiving something like 200 to 300 times the X-ray radiation that we are, because Proxima Sen is such a active star. So yeah, it's a really, really quiet star, which makes the planet easy to observe and is really good for habitability.
2: Oh yeah. And I mean, that bodes well, because there might be all kinds of things going on with this world. It could someday be looked at even closer as a candidate in the search for life. So knowing that the star is pretty chill is an important question. We'll be right back with the rest of my interview with Colin Cherubim after this short break.
3: Hi, I'm Kirby Runyon,

0: 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Think of your favorite photograph from the moon or Mars. Have you ever wanted to read the stories recorded in those rocks? You can learn how. This October, I'm co-leading a three-day expedition to some of New Mexico's finest planetary geology analog sites, and I'd love for you to join me. From October 15th through 19th, we'll explore tube-fed lava flows at Carrizozo. Soak in the volcanic desolation of Kilbourne Hole Volcanic Crater and stand at sunset over the sublime White Sands National Park. These are some of the same landscapes where Apollo and Artemis astronauts have trained. We'll also visit Spaceport America, the New Mexico Museum of Space History, and the Las Cruces Challenger Learning Center. Space is limited to just 20 people, and for every person who registers, the Planetary Society will receive a donation. Head to planetary.org/travel to learn more and save your spot. I hope to see you there.
1: You keep bringing up in this conversation this idea of helium streaming off of these kinds of worlds, which is evoking this kind of almost like comet-like idea, like the atmosphere is literally being stripped off in a way that you can observe and maybe, you know, model its shape. Is that the case with this world? Like, do you know that there's actually this material streaming off, or are you just seeing it in the atmosphere?
2: We do have some evidence to suggest there is some sort of three-dimensional shape that might be kind of comet-like in our 2024 data. So in the 2024 data, you can see a little bit of helium absorption before the planet even gets to the star, and a little bit after the planet is out, sort of out of the way of the star, or we call that egress, or, you know, post-transit. So just after it sort of finishes eclipsing its star. And this is suggesting that there's like helium in front and behind of the planet, right? And that's consistent with previous observations, and it's consistent with theoretical models too, which is really nice when those things kind of line up. And yeah, what you expect is you kind of get this like leading arm, so to speak, of material, of helium in this case, sort of streaming towards the star in front of the planet, and this trailing tail, so to speak, behind the planet that is oftentimes kind of being blown away. And you can kind of see that in the redshift and the blue shift of those tails kind of moving towards or away from the observer. We can't do like super detailed modeling based on our data because it's just not really detailed enough. But again, like in 2025, we didn't really see that. So we don't know if that's a sort of stable feature where you can go, you know, if you were able to theoretically go to this planet and look at it, I don't know if you would see it, you know, a stable, steady stream of, with some kind of defined shape. But I should also mention that the helium escape from this planet compared to previous observations is on the very, very low end. So it is sort of hydrodynamic, we expect, probably, where it's like enough gas is escaping where it's literally like flowing off the planet. So it's a lot, but it's, you know, orders of magnitude less than what we see for giant planets. So what the shape looks like, we don't fully know. And, you know, I'll also point out that Earth itself actually has a really big hydrogen corona, which basically means that hydrogen gas is enveloping planet Earth so much so that that corona, that gas bubble, extends beyond the moon. It's really big. And so if you were to look at Earth transit the sun, if with a sensitive enough telescope, you might see this massive cloud of hydrogen surrounding the Earth. And you might even see the same kind of thing where it, you know, it starts before the planet transits and it ends way after the planet transits. And you can also see helium in Earth's corona too, but it's escaping at a much, much, much lower rate.
1: That's really cool. I hadn't even thought about this streaming hydrogen off of the Earth. But I mean, it makes sense. Like, we're a water world, right? And I think this brings up something really interesting about LHS 1140b that was in this paper, is this idea of the ratio between hydrogen and helium and what that's telling you about this world. What did you find?
2: This is actually actually, I think, really remarkable, and something I'll just spill the beans. I'm actually planning to hopefully write a paper about this, because I think this finding in and of itself could be really helpful for the community and kind of a big deal. But we were able to place some observational constraints, meaning we could basically estimate the ratio of hydrogen to helium in this escaping outflow just based on the spectral line. So the observation we have, the spectrum, by fitting that spectrum with different models that have different hydrogen helium ratios, we could get a pretty good idea of what that value is. And we found that it was very, very low. So the hydrogen to helium ratio was something like 0.1%, meaning the vast majority of the outflow appeared to be helium, and it appeared to be very hydrogen poor, which has never been done before for a couple reasons. One, I don't really think we've observed or identified any kind of like helium world like this, where it's, you know, the majority of the outflow is helium. But two, more importantly, I think that type of measurement doesn't typically allow you to measure the hydrogen to helium ratio. And the reason is because when you have so much hydrogen and helium escaping from a planet, like for a sort of sub-Neptune or a giant planet, like a hot Jupiter, the sort of solution space is just too big. You can just tweak too many knobs to kind of reproduce the feature that you're seeing. And that allows for lots of potential hydrogen helium ratios to totally explain your data, like totally fairly. What was really interesting about this discovery is that there were not a lot of solutions that could explain this discovery. And I think the reason is basically, it's a bit nuanced, but it's because this planet is so cold. It's so far from its star. It's receiving very little of this X-ray and ultraviolet radiation that powers this escape. And therefore, the models tell us if you have any amount of hydrogen in the outflow, that basically shields your helium from this ultraviolet flux that is in already very low levels, and it prevents that helium from getting ionized and becoming this metastable helium that we see. So essentially what I'm saying is the hydrogen would act as a shield, and it would block the helium from this sort of UV-starved environment. And that's really cool, because I think this might be a new method for actually observationally measuring this hydrogen to helium ratio for planets like this.
1: What does that tell us about this world? Like, can we hypothesize about what might be going on the surface because of this hydrogen to helium ratio? Or are we just assuming that, like, it's not there? Like,
2: yeah, we can totally tell some things about the surface based on that. Now, I will say we're not, you know, super confident about that hydrogen to helium ratio. The models are a bit simple at the moment, and we continue to improve them. But, you know, it is totally consistent with my prediction that it should be helium dominated. So it's not totally surprising. And when you have the theoretical prediction and you have the observation to support it, it's starting to paint a pretty compelling picture. So assuming that it is truly helium dominated, that totally tells us more about what's going on the surface, because that means the atmosphere is likely to be hydrogen depleted, right? Because hydrogen escapes even more easily than helium. So if you're not seeing it escaping with helium, then there must be really small amounts of hydrogen. And just as my model predicted, that means the atmosphere, especially at lower altitudes, should be rich in more oxygen-rich and oxidizing species. So the most common would be like CO2, right? Carbon dioxide. We're also predicting some carbon monoxide, CO, and even molecular oxygen, O2, like what we breathe. And just to be clear, that would not be from life. That's just from natural processes, and also water. And this is consistent with this picture of mass fractionation that we talked about earlier, where lighter species escape more readily, and you kind of distill the atmosphere and concentrate these heavier, more oxidizing species. And because we expect a really strong, what we call a cold trap on the planet, meaning, like, let's take water, for instance. On the Earth, when water goes up into the atmosphere, it gets colder and colder. And eventually it condenses out. It becomes liquid or ice and clouds, and then it rains or snows back down. And fortunately for us, that traps water on the planet and prevents it from escaping. And we think that would be definitely happening on LHS 1140b because it's a very cold planet, and we think it has an atmosphere now. So that would trap things like water, and it would also mean that volatiles, you know, gases are probably not there, like ammonia or methane, because if these things were there, they actually would not be cold trapped, and we would see that hydrogen higher up in the atmosphere. So this is all pointing to a picture of a sort of oxidized lower atmosphere with lots of water, probably CO2, and maybe even a little bit of O2 kicking around.
1: Oh man, that bodes so well. It's like we're literally seeing this world distill its atmosphere.
2: Pretty cool to see in real time, especially because we think this has happened. Similar processes have happened in the solar system, which is, you know, what my theory is founded on. It's what folks have done with solar system objects. So it's really cool to actually see this like potentially happening in real time.
1: What did it feel like the moment that you were looking at the data and realized what you captured here?
2: I wish I could tell you it was like a movie and, you know, it was like Call the President or whatever, but it was a lot more kind of tame, I think, for good reason. So I was in Pasadena. I was visiting my colleague, Shreyas Visvapragada, who is a researcher at Carnegie Science in Pasadena. And he played a huge role in this and really helped to actually teach me a lot of these techniques that I hadn't done before to analyze these data. And I went to go visit him. And this was actually right when the fires were happening and I think Altadena. And so a lot of people were kind of displaced and, you know, the hotels were really filled up. And Shreyas just happened to be sick when I visited, and so he said, you know, we should really just meet on Zoom. So, you know, I went all the way to Pasadena and it's on fire and I'm in a hotel and Shreyas, you know, can't even meet with me. So I was on Zoom in a hotel room when we were, you know, finishing up this data analysis together. And mind you, this was like 4 or 5 months at least after I collected the data, and it just sat on my computer because I was busy writing another paper. And I was like, it can wait. There's probably nothing there anyway. And then, yeah, so, you know, I remember we got to the kind of final stage of the main part of the data analysis. And I remember hitting enter on my keyboard and, you know, this figure pops up where it shows us the spectrum. And we both just kind of go, whoa. And just kind of pause for a second and we're quiet. We're like, that looks a lot like a helium signature. And, you know, I started to get really excited. And I was like, wait, man, hey, man, if this is true, like, this has really big implications. And you know, I think it was Shreyas who was kind of like, okay, let's take a beat. Let's calm down for a second. Let's just think about, you know, we need to vet this. Like, this could be stellar contamination. It could be a false positive. We don't know if this is real. Okay, we gotta do a lot of groundwork. And so that kind of sobered me and kind of brought me down to earth. And I was like, oh man, okay. Like, yeah, I guess this is just science, huh? It's really like really careful, tedious process that takes a long time. And so it was only like, you know, it was a slow process over many, many, many months that followed that we became gradually over time more and more confident, rather than it being a real, you know, aha moment where it was like, we're done here. We just figured this out. This is the result. You know, you really have to be careful with these things. And as Carl Sagan said, to bring it full circle, you know, extraordinary claims require extraordinary evidence. So
1: yeah, you have to go through the whole process, but now it's official. Like, we have a rocky world in the habitable zone of a star with an atmosphere. I mean, this is, you know, it's not...
3: M-M-S-S-S-S-S-S-S-S-S-S-S-S-S-S-S-S-S-S-S-S-S-S-S-S-S-S-S-S-S-S-S-S-S-S-S-S-S-S-S-S-S-S-S-S-S-S-S-S-S-S-S-S-S-S-S-S-S-S-S-S-S-S-S-S-S-S-S-S-S-S-S-S-S-S-S-S-S-S-S-S-S-S-S-S-S-S-S-S-S-S-S-S-S-S-S-S-S-S-S-S-S-S-S-S-S-S-S-S-S-S-S-S-S-S-S-S-S-S-S-S-S-S-S-S-S-S-S-S-S-S-S-S-S-S-S-S-S-S-S-S-S-S-S-S-S-S-S-S-S-S-S-S-S-S-S-S-S-S-S-S-S-S-S-S-S-S-S-S-S-S-S-S-S-S-S-S-S-S-S-S-S-S-S-S

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1: Hiya.
0: Sam, so your car door doesn't hit Tanya when you get out. 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Far to go, Tanya.
1: Van 5 minutes.
0: Lost on me. Sorry. Whether they're fluent in French or perfecting Portuguese, whoever you meet, travel like you know them.
1: Merci.
0: Think. Follow the highway code and let's help keep everyone safe. The highway code rules may vary in Northern Ireland.

0: Well, listen, hopefully that's made your weekend. And
1: Definitely, 100%, yes.
0: And looking forward to...
1: I could bring a partner, hopefully.
0: Yeah, well, we'll all be there. We're all family anyway, sir, so I'm sure you'll make loads of new friends. But definitely looking forward to seeing you there next week, Glenn.
1: All right, I'll be there. Thank you so much.
0: And congratulations once again. A winner right here on Starbound Radio and the 250 Club. Well done to you, sir.
1: All right, thanks again. Thank you so much.
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2: 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Coming next, the winner of the Sussex Soul Weekender as part of the 250 Club giveaway.
0: Okay, let's do this. I have been working up towards this for so many days, honestly. So here we go then. I'm going to try to make a phone call because we have in front of me the name of the winner. So let's see if we can grab them on the phone and see if we can make this happen. So, all right, here we go. The phone's ringing. So let's.
1: Hello.
0: Hello, is that Glenn?
1: Yeah, this is Glenn.
0: Glenn, it's Steve King here from Starpoint Radio. How the devil are you?
1: I'm fine. What?
0: So, you're probably wondering why a crazy guy like me would be phoning you on this delightful, wonderful, sunny Friday afternoon, yeah?
1: Yes.
0: Well, hopefully you was listening. If not, I can tell you that you have won yourself a weekend at the Sussex Soul Weekend, sir. Not only do you get the hotel, you also get the wristband for the whole weekend as well. So there you go. You are the lucky winner of the Club 250. Well done to you, sir.
1: Wow, I've never won anything in my life. I could safely say this is the first time. I was quite shocked.
0: So we will be
1: shocked.
0: Yes, we will be seeing you a week today, won't we? The Sussex Soul Weekend.
1: Okay. I do have all the information about that. But oh yes, cheers. Thank you so much.
0: Well, listen, hopefully that's made your weekend. And
1: Definitely, 100%, yes.
0: And looking forward to...
1: I could bring a partner, hopefully.
0: Yeah, well, we'll all be there. We're all family anyway, sir, so I'm sure you'll make loads of new friends. But definitely looking forward to seeing you there next week, Glenn.
1: All right, I'll be there. Thank you so much.
0: And congratulations once again. A winner right here on Starbound Radio and the 250 Club. Well done to you, sir.
1: All right, thanks again. Thank you so much.
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2: 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Coming next, the winner of the Sussex Soul Weekender as part of the 250 Club giveaway.
0: Okay, let's do this. I have been working up towards this for so many days, honestly. So here we go then. I'm going to try to make a phone call because we have in front of me the name of the winner. So let's see if we can grab them on the phone and see if we can make this happen. So, all right, here we go. The phone's ringing. So let's.
1: Hello.
0: Hello, is that Glenn?
1: Yeah, this is Glenn.
0: Glenn, it's Steve King here from Starpoint Radio. How the devil are you?
1: I'm fine. What?
0: So, you're probably wondering why a crazy guy like me would be phoning you on this delightful, wonderful, sunny Friday afternoon, yeah? Well, hopefully you was listening. If not, I can tell you that you have won yourself a weekend at the Sussex Soul Weekend, sir. Not only do you get the hotel, you also get the wristband for the whole weekend as well. So there you go. You are the lucky winner of the Club 250. Well done to you, sir.
1: Wow, I've never won anything in my life. I could safely say this is the first time. I was kind of shocked.
0: So we will be
1: shocked.
0: Yes, we will be seeing you a week today, won't we? The Sussex Soul Weekend there.
1: Okay, I do have all the information about that. But oh yes, cheers, thank you so much.
0: Well, listen, hopefully that's made your weekend. And
1: Definitely, 100%, yes.
0: And looking forward to...
1: I could bring a partner, hopefully.
0: Yeah, well, we'll all be there. We're all family anyway, sir. So I'm sure you'll make loads of new friends. But definitely looking forward to seeing you there next week, Glenn.
1: All right, I'll be there. Thank you so much.
0: And congratulations once again. A winner right here on Starpoint Radio and the 250 Club. Well done to you, sir.
1: All right, thanks again. Thank you so much.
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5: Coming next, the winner of the Sussex Soul Weekender as part of the 250 club giveaway.
0: Okay, let's do this. I have been working up towards this for so many days, honestly. So here we go then. I'm going to try to make a phone call because we have in front of me the name of the winner. So let's see if we can grab them on the phone and see if we can make this happen. So, all right, here we go. The phone's ringing. So let's.
1: Hello.
0: Hello. Is that Glenn?
1: Yeah, this is Glenn.
0: Glenn, it's Steve King here from Starpoint Radio. How the devil are you?
1: I'm fine.
0: So, you're probably wondering why a crazy guy like me would be phoning you on this delightful, wonderful, sunny Friday afternoon, yeah?
1: Yes.
0: Well, hopefully you was listening. If not, I can tell you that you have won yourself a weekend at the Sussex Soul Weekend, sir. Not only do you get the hotel, you also get the wristband for the whole weekend as well. So there you go. You are the lucky winner of the Club 250. Well done to you, sir.
1: Wow, I've never won anything in my life. I could safely say this is the first time. I was quite shocked.
0: So we will be
1: shocked.
0: Yes, we will be seeing you a week today, won't we? The Sussex Soul Weekend.
1: Okay. I do have all the information about that. But oh yeah, cheers. Thank you so much.
0: Well, listen, hopefully that's made your weekend. And
1: Definitely, 100%, yes.
0: And looking forward to...
1: I could bring a partner, hopefully.
0: Yeah, well, we'll all be there. We're all family anyway, sir, so I'm sure you'll make loads of new friends. But definitely looking forward to seeing you there next week, Glenn.
1: All right, I'll be there. Thank you so much.
0: And congratulations once again. A winner right here on Starpoint Radio and the 250 Club. Well done to you, sir.
1: All right, thanks again. Thank you so much.
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0: Okay, let's do this. I have been working up towards this for so many days, honestly. So here we go then. I'm going to try to make a phone call because we have in front of me the name of the winner. So let's see if we can grab them on the phone and see if we can make this happen. So.

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0: on the countback. Tyler Ross, the boss. Love Hangover. The Stylistics. Before this one, I can't give you anything but my love. And Starpoint Radio are in the place. Sky. Show me the way to go. Starpoint Radio, Tuesday night. Thanks out to DJ Fitzroy Williams, by the way. The Twilight Zone show. This is the R&B show with the R&B DJ, JJ. Good evening. Tuesday night.
1: Pull back the cover.
0: James Brown.

Tuesday night. Hope you're feeling alright. Starpoint Radio, play. A 1, 2, 3 from James Brown. Funky drummer, Body Heat, and it's too funky in here.

Terry Harris, On the Floor. Now playing. Before this one, Jody Watley, Everlasting. If you haven't done so already, please check out starpointradio.com. There is so much going on between now and the end of the year and into next year. Hi to AMG and Latoya, by the way. Just got the message.

A blast from the past for your arm. Just when you thought it was safe to step on the floor. Oh no.

Before this one, Michael Dunstan. Soul Revolution. Now playing DJ. DE, by the way. J-A-Y-E.

hi to everybody on my Facebook pages and Messenger. Thank you. Mark Morrison, Return of the Mac, C&J Street Mix, and Taiwan, before this one, Real King.

R&B show. Plate. OCL. Alexander. Those were the days.

Tuesday night. Hope you're feeling all right. By the way, happy birthday to my sister, Sonia. This Saturday.

Valentine Brothers. It's so special to me. This kind of love is so special. By the way, anybody on my Facebook pages and Messenger celebrating birthdays, happy birthday to all of you.

Mesa. Special place. And Elizabeth Withers before this one. Because I love you. I love you. Thanks for listening. This has been an R&B show presentation. Stand by for JC Overnight, aka Joey Coyne, leaving you with this one. Have a great rest of your week. Cloud Nine takes me out. I love you all. Thank you. Keep it Starpoint.

0: 30 countdown. The risers, the fallers, the new entries, and of course the big number one. That's Sunday afternoons between 4 and 6 p.m, the official UK Soul Charts.
1: Reggae Soul Bowl 3 from the 22nd to the 29th of May 2027 at the Borac Hotel Bol, the island of Brac, over there in Croatia. Reggae Soul Bowl 3 DJ lineup: Daddy Ernie, June Furlong, Carl Bassett, Governor General, John Jr., Neil Williams, Chris Bott, entertainment of the highest order. 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
2: 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Join the finest cast of DJs playing the very best in soul, rare groove, salsa, jazz funk, 80s boogie, old school anthems, and so much more. And on the Saturday night, Marva King is supporting Lilo Thomas, and on Sunday, you can see and hear Robert I.M. Toomey Owens performing live. For more information about package bookings, which include dinner, bed and breakfast, and full access to the weekend's events, call 01253 623 434. And for all access weekend passes, it's ticketline.co.uk or Soul Brother Records. And we'll see you from the 8th to the 10th of January 2027.
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